0: the Lemon Twigs with I Just Can't Get Over Losing You. Before that, we heard Big Star and September Girls, the Flamin' Groovies, Shake Some Action, and Tommy Keane at the top with Places That Are Gone. 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

0: Babes played their first show almost a decade ago. When they were so young, they got kicked out of the bar after their set for being underage. Now, they're the first Australian band signed by Jack White's Third Man Records, and you'll hear them play songs from their latest album again in a live mini-concert on the next World Cafe.
1: Coming up tonight at 10, on the way we'll hear from Kaya Cater, also Sparkle Horse and the Fruit Bats, and here's Aldous Harding with Venus in the Zenia.

The Fruit Bats with The Landfill. Before that, we hear The Pixies, Where Is My Mind, Sparkle Horse, and Gold Day. We hear Julia Jacklin with To Perth Before the Border Closes, Kaya Cater with The Right One, and Aldous Harding at the top with Venus and the Xenia. 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

It was Bedouin with Long Way to Fall. Before that, we heard Daniel Ponder with Look Around, Michael Kiwanuka, Floating Parade, and Hooray for the Riff Raff at the top. We heard Settle. You're with Crossing Boundaries on WOUB, and we'll continue with Old Crow Medicine Show, joined by Molly Tuttle. Here's Last American Waltz.

0: contacted me about buying some Funk and Wagnalls encyclopedias. I said, hello, who's this?
1: It's Jesus.
0: Jesus who?
1: Jesus H. Christ, God's son.
0: How'd you get my number?
1: I have everyone's number.
0: Even Liberace?
1: He's on dead people's speed dial.
0: Rad. What a

0: the hell?
1: Okay, thanks. I love you, Jesus.
0: That's what they all say. Except old Beelzebub, he just plays rock and roll down below with Chuck Berry.
1: That sounds like fun. Does hell have Taco Tuesday?
0: Only heaven. Every single day is Taco Tuesday.
1: Well, where will Bob Dylan end up?
0: Let me check. He's in his 80s. Looks like his score is tied. It depends on his next record.
1: What? Hasn't Bob Dylan done enough? I'd like to go where he goes.
0: Not so fast, Poltsy. I know your history. You're gonna need to get into heaven free card.
1: Okay, then I guess I'll take all your encyclopedias. You scratch my back, and I guess I'll scratch yours. Quid pro quo.

0: it. What do you mean I'll see you sooner than you think?
1: Just forget I said that.
0: How can I forget you said that? How am I going to sleep, man? Can you get me a prescription for some Ambien?
1: You can get that yourself at any bar in Nashville.
0: Okay, well, thanks, I guess.

Steve Pultz with The Son of God. Before that, we hear David Rawlings with Cumberland Gap, John Hurlbut and Jorma Kalkinen at Travelin'. We hear The Waifs, 6,000 Miles, and Old Crow Medicine Show at the top, joined by Molly Tuttle for Last American Waltz. Thanks for tuning in tonight for Crossing Boundaries on WOUB. We'll start this last set with Ed O'Brien of Radiohead. Here's Blue Morpho.

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0: The Bel Air Lip Balms in a live mini concert recorded for the World Cafe. That last song you heard from them was Don't Let Them Tell You It's Fair. Their new album, Again, is out now. Thanks again to the Bel Air Lip Balms for that performance. I'm Raina Duras, back in a moment with more World Cafe.
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0: Your man from Detroit, that's Jack White with Derecho de Monaco. It's a new one from him. A new artist who started playing music on TikTok and is now opening for one of the biggest tours of the summer. 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
0: It's 2026, and that means if you go viral enough online, you can end up opening for one of the biggest tours of the year. That's what happened to your next artist, Annabelle Dinda. She started posting videos of her songs on TikTok like last year, and they took off. I'm Raina Duras. It's World Cafe. The song you're about to hear is the lead single from Annabelle's debut album, Some Things Never Leave. When she dropped it on TikTok, it racked up over a million likes in just a few weeks, and it is a big part of the reason she's opening for Noah Kahan on his huge tour starting in June. This track took her from playing for an iPhone camera in her bedroom to playing arenas and ballparks. It's called The Hand on World Cafe.

0: New music from Mike D of the Beastie Boys right there to close out this hour of the cafe. That's called Switch Up. Once more, thanks to the Bel Air Lip Balms for that mini concert at the beginning of this hour, and to World Cafe line producer Will Loftus for his work on that session. Big shout out as well to all the affiliate stations who bring this show to you across the country and the whole World Cafe team. We produce this show at WXPN at the University of Pennsylvania in Philadelphia. I'm Raina Duras. 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
0: Look, I'm not one for nostalgia. I don't think it's all that useful. But every now and then, I gotta admit, maybe it would be nice to go back to the 80s for a minute, put on some giant shoulder pads, use a phone that's plugged into the wall, and dance to Duran Duran. Well, that last one you can do this hour. They're even teaming up with an old friend to really take you back in time with that new song called Free to Love. You'll hear that, as well as new music from Jill Scott.

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0: You're just in time for a couple of exclusive live performances. It is live from the archives on World Cafe. I'm Raina Duras. And in your first World Cafe archive performance today, a little movie trivia with Patty Griffin. Listen to the first verse of her tune, Mad Mission. Here's the question. What film are they watching in the bar she is in? What movie is it? I'll tell you after this live from the archives set. Patty Griffin, Mad Mission, live from World Cafe.

0: Mitski doing a little wallowing there with I'll Change For You. Another artist who loves to cultivate a moody vibe is next on World Cafe.
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0: You're listening to The World Cafe. I'm Raina Duris, and it sounds like someone has been practicing his harpsichord, and that someone is Father John Misty. Here's a new single he dropped earlier this month. It's called The Payoff.

0: Arctic Monkeys opening night as the closing track for this edition of World Cafe. Thanks for letting me join you on your journey today. Always love getting to play you some tunes. And thank you to our affiliates across the country who make it all possible, as well as our team here at World Cafe. We produce this show at WXPN at the University of Pennsylvania in Philadelphia. My name is Franna Durris. 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
6: We're celebrating Bob Dylan's birthday this week on Folk Alley. Hey, I'm Cindy Howes, and we'll hear covers from Tim O'Brien, Joan Baez, The Band, and of course, Bob Dylan himself. 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

grown bitter, but of this you may be sure. The rich have got their channels in the bedrooms of the poor, and there's a mighty judgment coming.

Yeah, my friends are gone and my hair is grey. 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

0: From E-Town Hall in the foothills of the Rocky Mountains, it's E-Town with this week's guest, originally from Portland, Oregon, now living in Western Massachusetts, Olive Klug, professor, author, and activist, Dr. Brian Quoba, and also from Portland, Oregon, John Craigie. I'm Helen Forster. Join me in welcoming our host, if you would, Nick Forster.
1: Thank you, Helen. Thanks, everybody. Welcome. Welcome to E-Town Hall. We've got some newcomers this week, and we've also got an experienced E-Town veteran with us. Olive Klug is one of the new voices this week. Great young singer and songwriter whose record we really enjoyed. They are here. They're going to play with a house band. I went to a book signing last night at a local independent bookstore, and I got to hear Brian Quoba. Dr. Brian Quoba was there. He has a new book about a guy named Hubert Harrison that I'd never heard about, but he's the founder of Harlem radicalism around the turn of the 20th century. Interesting story about an interesting guy, and sadly, that story is particularly relevant today. Brian Quoba is here to tell us more about that. But up first, the E-Town veteran from Portland, Oregon, now the low-key, highly productive, irreverent, poignant, talented songwriter, who was here last, I think, about a couple years ago. We're very happy to have him back with us. Please welcome back to E-Town, John Craigie.

This is a song I wrote. It's on the new record, and a friend of mine was talking to me. She had gotten pregnant, and she lives in Louisiana, where she couldn't get the help she needed, and she had to leave the state. And on her way out, she kept seeing all these billboards that made her feel like she was a bad person, and at the same time, seeing a lot of billboards for guns. And after talking to her, I wrote this song. It's called "Call Me a Bullet."

Thank you so much. Last year, I toured around. I wanted to be really honest with my audience, so I told my audience that I was shy, and the reactions were not good from the audience. I don't know why, but I've decided this year, New Year's resolution, to lie to my audience, so I just want you to know that I'm very confident, and if you meet me in real life, it's going to be very smooth. It's a good job, though, if you're shy, because they have this thing called the green room, and you can hide there the whole time, and you don't have to talk to anybody. And then when you're on stage, you don't have to talk to anybody directly, so that's very convenient. But still, in my off time, I got to talk to people. I'm trying to get better at it. I live in Portland, Oregon. I went to a potluck this summer in Portland, and I was hanging out by the snack table, and my shy people know that's a safe space if you're shy. Why? Because people don't really linger that long at the snack table. They either get their snacks and go, or if they do linger, there's stuff to talk about. A lot of small talk, right? All the snacks. But anyway, I'm at the snack table. This guy starts talking to me. I don't know him. He doesn't know me. It's just two dudes who don't know each other having small talk, nothing more awkward and innocent in this world. He says, "Who have you been listening to lately?" I tell him about Olive, I tell him about some other friends of mine, and to be nice, I say, "Who have you been listening to lately?" And he says, "I've been listening to this guy named John Craigie." And I was too shy to let him know what was going on. So I just said, "Cool." Hoping that would be the end of it, but he had follow-up questions. He said, "Do you know who that is?" I said, "Yes." He said, "Do you like him?" I said, "He's okay." He said, "Maybe you should see him live first. If people see him live, they like him more." I was like, "I've seen him live." He was like, "Really? How many times?" I was like, "Look, a lot, okay? I really don't have time." Anyway, thank you for coming to the show. It's going to be so good.

0: John Craigie, welcome back to E-Town. So good to see you. Good to hear you.
1: Thank you.
0: That was an unusual storyline in that last song about Edna Strange and bringing a pistol to a one-night stand.
1: Yeah.
0: Yeah, sort of a Raymond Chandler kind of a storyline there. That, do you think up those kinds of dark thoughts often?
1: Yeah. That story came from a date I did go on where this girl did bring a gun.
0: Yeah.
1: Which in Portland is not that normal, you know. I think she knew that and she felt uncomfortable having the gun, but she told me she likes to have a gun. And I said, great. And the date didn't last that long and nobody got shot, which was good.
0: Yeah, but that's good.
1: The more we talked, the more she had mentioned vaguely that she maybe had an ex-husband or an ex-boyfriend, and I just started having this kind of image in my head. Things tend to wander when you're in the presence of a gun.
0: Yes. And
1: so that's where that song came from.
0: As it turned out, you were fortunate. Yeah.
1: I was fortunate.
0: Yeah. Well, you have a new record. I Swam Here, recorded both down in Louisiana and out in Astoria, Oregon.
1: Yeah.
0: What did you get from each spot? What's the flavor from each location?
1: Well, it's interesting to be in New Orleans where it's such a loud city and very enthusiastic and you think of brass. And I was working with these guys in the Lower Ninth Ward, which is kind of outside of the city. And it's a little more spacious and there's a bunch of like trees and the river's right there. And it really felt like I was more in like the woods of Louisiana. So they were really tied in and they had like horn players and, you know, a lot of people could do more loud stuff. But this record, I wanted to be very quiet. So, but it fit the tone of the space.
0: Yeah.
1: And I think Astoria is more closer to where I'm from, you know, in coastal Oregon. Kind of helped kind of gel the whole thing together.
0: Yeah, that's cool. It's a remote outpost, Astoria, Oregon.
1: Yeah.
0: It's founded by my Gilded Age ancestors who were looking for, basically, they were inspired by greed and cruelty.
1: Oh, nice.
0: And that particular experiment failed.
1: Oh.
0: But they had success in other ways.
1: Nice.
0: Well, listen, it was just anytime you make a new record, it's really cool. I get to sort of, each song is like a little postcard from this moment where you are. And one song you wrote about having that American meanness. And I know it's just a song, but what were you thinking about?
1: Yeah, that was a couple albums ago. That was originated from my first tour of Europe. And I was meeting a lot of people. And you just kind of see yourself and your country through the eyes of these different people. And sometimes I felt like they saw me as being very mean. And then there were things that I maybe would do that I thought were normal that I realized I was conditioned. For example, I was in England and my tour manager, who was British, he said, it's not normal to take your leftovers home with you. You know, I had all this pad thai left. And I was like, I own this, you know. I'm taking my leftovers. And he thought it was rude, but maybe that's an American thing. I don't know.
0: But I mean, who else would eat it?
1: That's what I'm saying.
0: Yeah.
1: Thank you. Thank you.
0: Okay. Well, that clears that up for me. I also know that you've been doing the tour in the fall where you give away $1 for every ticket sold to different organizations in each state.
1: Yeah.
0: Is that called Keep It Warm? Is that what that is?
1: Yeah, yeah.
0: You're still doing that?
1: Oh, yeah. We just had a nice one in November, December, and we'll do it again this November, December. We're usually focusing on local food banks and feeding people is big for
0: food insecurity.
1: Yes.
0: You know, we're a wealthy country with a lot of poor people who are hungry. It's cool that you're doing that.
1: You.
0: And I heard that you're doing something new that's quite grown up and mature.
1: Yes.
0: And bold.
1: Terrifying.
0: Yeah.
1: Yeah.
0: Which is to play with a whole symphony orchestra.
1: Yeah, yeah.
0: Yeah.
1: Well, thank you, Yeah, in December in Portland, I was asked to do a show with the Oregon Symphony. So they'll be backing me up for about 11 songs, and I'm very nervous, very scared. But it's been done before. I'm not the first uneducated folk singer to do this, so I know it can happen. I'm not exactly sure how.
0: I think there's probably some strength in numbers. No matter what happens, they'll be fine.
1: They're going to sound great. They're going to be so good.
0: Well, listen, I'm always happy to have you back, and it's glad that we could get together and hear some songs, and let's get back to music.
1: Yeah, thank you so much.
0: Yeah, welcome back, if you would, John Craigie.

0: Thank you.
1: That's John Craigie, Portland, Oregon. Along with some help from Kevin Matthews on the drums, Zach Jackson on the bass, Justin Baser on guitar. He'll be back to play a lot more music later on in the show.
2: 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It's Mountain Stage.
1: I'm Nick Forster. You're listening to E-Town. John Craigie's going to be back, play some more music a little later on in the show. And coming up, wonderful singer-songwriter and multi-instrumentalist Olive Klug is here. They will be out soon. I was talking with John Craigie about his Keep It Warm program that he does, where he donates a dollar from every ticket to different nonprofits, mostly in the food and general welfare spaces. We live, as I mentioned to him briefly, in a wealthy country. A lot of people are hungry here. I think 48 million people in the U.S. face food insecurity with some regularity, according to some recent studies. And that's not new. There has been, throughout our history, a big divide between rich and poor, between black and white. We have a new era of multi-billionaires and oligarchs in this country who have a lot of political power. That happened throughout our history, too, and especially in the first Gilded Age that was in the late 19th century. That was kind of like what we're revisiting now. Well, during that time, there was a guy. His name was Hubert Harrison. He was a black immigrant from St. Croix, found his way to New York City when he was 17 years old in the year 1900. He became a brilliant writer and an orator and educator and critic and political activist. He was described as the foremost Afro-American intellect of his time and the father of Harlem radicalism.

0: the father of Harlem radicalism. Interesting dude. Our next guest is a college professor, also an activist and author who has written a new book about Hubert Harrison. So please welcome to E-Town, Dr. Brian Quoba. That's the guy. Brian, welcome. Brian Quoba.
1: Thank you. It's a pleasure to be here.
0: You have had a very interesting journey so far, starting at least with a bunch of it here in Boulder, Colorado.
1: Absolutely. Yeah, I grew up in Boulder, and I never would have imagined that I would become a professor of history.
0: I want to talk about your history a little bit, because I know that when you were 20, you went to Cuba. That was an eye-opening experience. Can you just tell us a little bit about what that trip was like?
1: Yeah, I mean, it was, you know, I originally went to study music because I wanted to learn about Latin jazz and, you know, Cuban music. And then I got to Cuba, and the experience of being in Cuba just raised all these political questions that my 20-year-old self was not able to answer. And so when I got back from Cuba, I had that spark of curiosity, like, why is it that the U.S. and Cuban governments are so hostile? Why is the U.S. embargoing and blockading Cuba over a decade after the Cold War? Like, that didn't make sense to me.
0: It sounded like that trip kind of opened your mind to the fundamentals of inequality and racism and political, not malfeasance, but just misunderstanding.
1: Mm-hmm.
0: And so that kind of drove you for your next chapter.
1: Mm-hmm.
0: When did you first come across Hubert Harrison? Because he's not a guy that most people know about.
1: I got this book from Jeff Perry, who was the first person to write any sort of book-length treatment of Harrison. And I read the book and I was like, wow, this guy is so fascinating. I've never heard of him. Nobody I know has ever heard of him. So I needed to learn more for myself.
0: Yeah.
1: And then I decided, you know, I need to share this story with others because it's so fascinating.
0: Yeah. You guys have a certain kinship too. I mean, you both fought for sort of a more energized and youth-oriented look at class struggles and racism. Mm-hmm. And
1: yeah, I mean, I have a lot of experiences that are similar to things that Harrison went through. Yeah. You know, Harrison was also fired from his job for his politics. And yeah, Harrison just, he has all these qualities that I could relate to and experiences that I could relate to. And so I realized, oh, maybe I am a good person to tell this story of Hubert Harrison.
0: There has been some progress. When Hubert Harrison arrived in this country, we were still having lynchings every week in this country. And so there's, you know, but we do seem to be in this era of a little bit more transparent white nationalism and Minneapolis being a good example of like racial profiling and stuff like that. So I'm just curious about whether you think Hubert Harrison got to see some of the changes that he was hoping for in his lifetime.
1: I don't think so, unfortunately. I mean, part of it is he died young, you know.
0: Yeah.
1: He didn't really get to see as much change as we've seen. But in another sense, I think part of why the book is powerful is because I wrote it in a way that would speak to the present.
0: Yeah.
1: Right. I mean, you mentioned a moment ago the billionaire oligarchs, right? And Harrison was living under the robber barons, you know, same idea. You mentioned white nationalism. That's very much a sort of the aftermath of the Jim Crow era and racial
0: and eugenics segregation. Were going on when he was around, too.
1: Yes. Yeah. There was all this kind of pseudoscience about racial superiority and things of that nature. Not to mention, you know, the sort of imperialism, you know, colonialism was reigning supreme in Africa and in Asia and the Caribbean. And so we see colonialism and imperialism today in different guises and forms. And so there's so many parallels. I felt like he was struggling against forces that are still with us. And so we can learn from those struggles.
0: What do you think your book can help achieve?
1: I think it can offer people a sense of hope, a sense of possibility. I try to tell stories that affirm and empower the labor movement and the movement for civil rights and black power, you know, the women's movement, all these different things that were often not taught in our high school history sort of curriculum. But once I became an activist, that's really when I came to realize why history matters, because it explains how we got the world that we have, right? And if you want to change anything, our world included, it's useful to understand how it got to be the way it is. And history is so important for that.
0: Yeah. Well, it's a cool story to sort of share and celebrate this unsung hero, because he really did have an impact and he was unrelenting. He pushed hard and he did that all his life.
1: Yeah, absolutely. And he, I think, influenced people who would come after him. So for example, you know, he had a big influence on A. Philip Randolph, the famous black trade unionist, who in turn had a big influence on Dr. King.
0: Right.
1: So he's kind of this ancestral figure who has all these lineages and sort of political descendants. Yeah, it's exciting to like rediscover a figure like this who's been sort of marginalized and erased

0: almost from people's awareness, like so many figures in our history.
1: Yeah. Well, you're a professor now at the University of Memphis, right?
0: Yes, sir.
1: And if folks want to find your book, once again, it's called Hubert Harrison, Forbidden Genius of Black Radicalism.
0: Yes, yes.
1: And then, once again, this is Dr. Brian Kwoba. Thanks for being here.
0: Thank you so much, Nick. Yeah. It's great to be here.
2: Thank you.
1: You are listening to E-Town. John Craigie is going to be back to play some more music later on. What's coming up next? Olive Klug grew up in Portland, Oregon, John Craigie's hometown. They went away to college and studied psychology and sociology with an eye towards becoming a therapist or a social worker until the pandemic, when their original songs found their way to TikTok. Pretty soon, there were a lot of followers. I think they're maybe 250,000 now on TikTok. That led to a full recording on a record called Don't You Dare Make Me Jaded, which came out in 2023. It landed with lots of enthusiasm, great reviews, with good reason. Olive's got a new one out now called Lost Dog that's out on Signature Records, and we're going to hear some of those songs. So please help me welcome, for their first visit to E-Town, Olive Klug.

This is a song I wrote quite a few years ago, just about my tendency to let the wind take me wherever it wants to take me, and then feeling very beat up and confused by the wind. The song is called Taking Punches from the Breeze.

0: Olive, welcome. Really good singer, really good songwriter. Thanks for being here.
1: Thank you. Thank you so much for having me.
0: Yeah. When did you know that you were going to kind of change directions? Because you went to school to be either a social worker or a therapist, studying sociology and psychology. And
1: honestly, I got fired from a job.
0: There you go.
1: Yeah, and then, but as I got fired from that job, my TikTok was taking off, and I feel like I've finally reached the point where I'm taken seriously as a musician enough to like admit that I was on TikTok. But there was like 2024, I really tried to distance myself from it. I was like, I'm not a TikTok artist. I'm a folk artist. Yeah. I'm a real musician.
0: Yeah. I'm a real boy,
1: exactly.
0: As Pinocchio used to
1: say.
0: Well,
1: that too. But yeah. Anyway. but yeah, I will admit that TikTok was a big part of me feeling like I could really pursue this. So,
0: I mean, I hear, obviously, singers that are sort of referential for me, like Joni Mitchell, and when I listen to you sing. Who are you inspired by?
1: Well, yeah, Joni Mitchell is like an obvious one for sure. That's been like my day one.
0: Pretty good true north if you're going to have one.
1: Definitely, yes. Yeah. But yeah, I think right now I'm really inspired by Adrienne Lenker. She's really an amazing songwriter.
0: Yeah.
1: I just opened for Willie Carlisle, and he's been a huge inspiration for me. Just getting more into that kind of alternative country folk world. I've been like learning banjo, so I've been getting into the world of like old time music, so that's been really fun.
0: Took you long enough.
1: I know, it took me a long time.
0: Jeez.
1: Yeah, also like I've been inspired by like folk punk a little bit too, and one of my favorite artists is Kimya Dawson. So like just kind of
0: moldy
1: a big
0: Moldy Peaches, right?
1: Moldy Peaches, yeah. And then I was like in musical theater when I was a kid. So like there's a big range of different little ingredients that are going into the soup pot.
0: Is it almost too many doors that you could open for you to make progress? Do you feel overwhelmed by all the options you have?
1: I do sometimes feel overwhelmed, but it's, I don't know. I don't want to limit myself to one direction. So I just decided to do a little bit of everything. But I think while my, like the sonic world of my music is pretty varied, I have like a strong folk ethos. Like I feel like to me, folk music is about social change and like emotional release. And those are two things that I prioritize in my music. So
0: Is there a delicate balance in your world between activism and performing? Do you feel like that's, you have to sort of manage that or it just fits together naturally?
1: While I do go to protests and participate in organizing, it's like, I do feel like I have this platform that I've been given, this voice that I've been given, and I want to use that voice.
0: Well, listen, I mean, if you can be passionate, but unless you stand out or stand up, it's not going to make much of a difference. And I know that you're going to do that in your songs and in your performance. And I think anytime you're going to have a fight for fairness or for kindness or for understanding or for generosity, seems like a pretty good fight to be in.
1: Definitely, yeah.
0: Yeah. Well, thanks for being here. Let's get back to some more music. Welcome back, Olive Plug.
1: Can we just give it up one more time for the amazing band that I'm playing with? I was really not sure about this whole thing. My manager was like, do you want to play with the house band? And I'm like, oh my gosh, I don't know. Like, I don't know what I'm getting myself into, but I guess I'll try. And they are just some of the most talented musicians ever. We spent like 20 minutes before the show practicing these, and they're like the best band I've ever played with. It's crazy. This is a song called Fleeting. It's about endings. Thank you so much for having me. I've had a great time.

0: Thank you.
1: That's Olive Club from Portland, Oregon.
0: Thank you so much.
1: The newest record is called Lost Dog, out on Signature Sound Records. Olive Club, along with E-Tones, Adam Bodine, Kevin Matthews, Zach Jackson, Helen Forrester singing backup. Thank you, Olive. Thanks to Helen and the band.
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1: I'm Nick Forrester. I want to say hello to our listeners who are hearing E-Town on stations like KSMF in Ashland, Oregon. Thanks for tuning in. On KBUU in Malibu, California. And on WVPE in Elkhart, Indiana. Thanks for listening. As always, if you want some more information about any of our guests, you want to find out how to get tickets to a live show or see exactly what the house band is wearing this week, all of that stuff is available online at etown.org. We also have podcasts and all the social media stuff that Olive was talking about that some people enjoy. That is all available out there in the world. And as Helen mentioned, there's a bunch of videos on our YouTube channel. And I think there's a lot of people who are subscribing, so you can join them and feel connected to that particular community. I love the fact that our troubadours, John Craigie and Olive Klug, are out there on the road traveling all over the place and keeping us informed of what they come across. And as I mentioned, I'd never heard of Hubert Harrison before, so thanks to Brian Quoba for turning us on to him at a useful and critical time. And in the midst of it all, of course, it's the music that brings us together and keeps us connected, as it has throughout every social movement and era of change. And of course, we can't forget to have some fun along the way. So with that in mind, please welcome back John Craigie.
4: 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Thank you so much for being here. Thanks to Olive and everyone here at E-Town.

0: Thank you, Baldo. We love you.
1: John Craigie. The new record is called I Swam Here. Along with Kevin Matthews on the drums, Zach Jackson on the bass, Justin Mazur on the guitar, Adam Bodine on the keys, Helen Forrester singing backup, John Craigie. We are going to do one more song and get everybody out here on stage to do this last number. I want to thank all our guests. Of course, thanks to John Craigie coming from Portland, Oregon. Thanks to the E-Tones and to Helen Forrester. Thanks to Dr. Brian Quoba coming and talking about his book about Hubert Harrison. Thanks to Olive Klug coming from Western Mass. I'm going to play one

0: This is a production of E-Town.
1: Good morning. This is Robin Young. 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

Hello and welcome to another new edition of the International Americana Music Show. My name is Michael Park, and this week, Last Call is going to be the name of the last song that I play today. And while that may be appropriate, there is a part deux in part one and one debut appearance in part two, so probably fitting that I'll also be playing a song called The Mess I'm In. But let's not worry about structure, and instead let's get this journey started with a gentle anthem by some gentle Dutchman.

Ludovicus Bosco Hic Fuit. Louis Boss Was Here, the English translation of the Dutch title of the new album by show debutants D.I.X. from Holland, on which you will find that song. I was talking about Roman numerals on the programme a few weeks ago in regard to the new album by the English band The Fargo Railroad Company, as they had called their fourth album IV. I'm not sure if DIX is supposed to represent 509, but as the band's name is always written in capitals, it may well do. Although what the significance of 509 is to the band, I don't know. But I can shed some light on their album's title, as Louis Boss was the producer of this album and the man who in many ways is responsible for making this record sound as good as it truly does. He put the 12 tracks in the order that they appear on the album, and the one that I played, The Anthem of the Gentleman, is the first of them. Last June, Louis sadly passed away, and the band knew then that there was only one title that would fit this record. It is a fitting tribute to a friend of theirs who clearly had a great ear for melody and instrumentation, and it is an album that I feel is worthy of my attention, and hopefully now yours as well. So hello again, and welcome again to this week's edition of the International Americana Music Show. I'm Michael Parks, I mentioned, and thank you once again for tuning in or streaming the programme at a time of your choosing. I am genuinely grateful. And this next song by another show debutante, Steph Strings from Australia, happens to be called Gratefully.

three new songs that, when I heard them, I thought would blend wonderfully into each other, hence playing them one after the other there. You just heard German singer-songwriter and now acclaimed Nashville producer Tom Utz and his song Holy Mother Mountain from his new solo album Ring a Bell. And I have played songs from some of Tom's other solo albums and from some of his collaborative ones as well. He is one hell of a musician, singer, producer and songwriter, and it is always great to hear what he is working on, as he never appears to stop, always having some project or other on the go. Before Tom, it was Australian Jeremy Beggs, who has, over the past 5-6 years now, released half a dozen or so singles, but who this week releases his debut album, The Long Road, and I played Mess I'm In from it. And one of the people whose opinions about music I hugely respect, another Australian and sometime guest presenter of this programme, Nathan Seeks. Well, he has championed Jeremy's music for many years. And if you get the time to listen to Jeremy's album, you will see why yet again Nathan is spot on with his picks. And it was via another Australian artist, Glenn Skewthorpe, that I came across that other Australian artist that I played there, Steph Strings, who is heading over to the US in June and hanging around until mid-September, doing dates all over the country to promote her latest album, Feel Alive, from which I played her song, Gratefully. Her website address, if you want to find the details of her dates, is, perhaps not surprisingly, stephstrings.com. Okay, time for another debut appearance now, this time for an English singer who has just released her debut album under the name Tenderness, and who says of her new album that it is about romance, grief and reread text messages. This song from it also mentions travel and the weather.

Bella White from Canada, who cut through as soon as people heard her first few singles in 2020 and then her debut album in 2021. Her sophomore one came out in 2023, and in about a month, 3 weeks maybe, her third is being released. That song from it was Little Things. Well, the album itself is going to be called A Sign in the Weather, and the weather featured in the song before Little Things, as it was Heatwave Love Song by Tenderness, the musical moniker of English singer-songwriter Katie Beth Young. Her album is called True, and it's out now. Okay, here are a couple of songs back to back by artists who I have played on the programme in the past, but not for quite a few years. So this is the Canadian band The Fugitives, who have just released their latest album.

0: It was 2021 when that singer Matthew James Lyons from Australia released his debut record, from which I played a couple of songs, I seem to remember. Well, he's back now with that new single, Sway, from what is going to be his sophomore album, to be called Somewhere in Between, due out in the dead of winter in Australia, but in the height of summer here in the Northern Hemisphere in August, when we will be in the midst of the summer editions of this programme. So I may not get to his album until September, but I will, and I will have more news about this year's special summer editions of the programme next month. Before we head to part two of the programme today, which is coming up imminently, I need to tell you that before Matthew's song, it was a song called Part Deux by The Fugitives, a four-piece band from Canada who have just released their seventh album, and they have finally got round to making it an eponymous one. It is rather unusual for a band to wait that long to make an eponymous record, but it is a great one and worthy of having their name stamped right across it. I don't think there are any more tracks from eponymous albums still to come, but there is the title track from one. There is also an America on My Mind track and a couple of reflective songs, both new, so I hope you may be able to stay tuned. You're listening to the International Americana Music Show. My name is Michael Park.
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0: Back to the music and to the final of the debut appearances on the programme this week, and it's for English singer-songwriter Lewis Pugh.

I said that Lewis Pugh, who we heard a few minutes ago, was the final new artist on the programme this week, and that is sort of true. But while I have played the singer that you just heard, another Englishman, Johnny Morgan, I've only done that when Johnny was a solo artist, but he released his most recent album with a new band called The Moral Support, great name, and that was the title track of their album, The Hope That Kills You. Before that, it was Lewis Pugh, a name new to me and the programme, and one who I came across via a review of his new album, Heretics and Heritage, and from it I played Big Stone Lifter. Okay, so here are the reflective tracks that I mentioned earlier, the first of which is by a singer-songwriter who was born in Hong Kong. She now lives in Canada, where she's been making records for the past decade plus, and this week releases her third album. It's called Mother's Day. This track from it is called Nicole, and her name is Suzanne Jarvie.

0: Crystal Robbins touching on the theme of motherhood in that song, When I Grow Up, a new single by her, and her first since she released her debut album, Moonflower, last year. And then before that, from her brand new album, Mother's Day, it was the track Nicole by Suzanne Jarvie, who always seems to write songs about things close to home, which is how her career started. If you liked her voice, check out her backstory and her first album from 2012. And if I was to use the word resilient to describe Suzanne, you will discover why. So I have already played a couple of something new tracks this week, as the albums by Suzanne and Jeremy Beggs are out this week. But I do have one more to play. But before it, let me play you this, the something old track this week, which is by a Canadian who is currently on tour in Europe, but is singing here about a city in America. This is Bob Sumner.
1: Like a bird on the wind, she flies. Somebody's gotta make some money sometime.

Germany, Holland, England and Wales are the countries where Bob Sumner is going to be performing between now and the middle of next month. And you can find the dates on bobsumnermusic.com. And I would love to see him. But this time around, alas, I am stuck in New York City, which was the title of that song, what are the chances, which you can find on Bob's debut album, Wasted Love Songs, which he has followed up with a second phenomenal album called Some Place to Rest Easy. And he will sign copies of either or both for you and sing New York City if you do get the chance to see him anywhere. Okay, time for the final song now, which comes from the first new album in 4 years by, and this is no exaggeration, one of Canada's most loved, respected and talented duos, Faris and Jason Romero.

0: There are so many people eagerly awaiting the new album by Faris and Jason Romero, who that was. That is the first single from it, Last Call. And we don't have to wait that much longer, as their album has a June the 12th release date. It has been a really tough few years for the couple as they rebuilt following a devastating fire. But the smile on Faris's face on their new album cover shows that adversity really met its match when it took on them. And I think they may well be about to release one of the albums of the year. Okay, so from the opening anthem to that last call, I hope you've heard music today that you've enjoyed hearing, whether or not for the very first time. And if you want to remind yourself of who sang what, then you can find the playlist for this edition of the programme on the show's Facebook page or on the show's website, the address of which is tiams.org. I'm Michael Park, and this has been the International Americana Music Show. Thank you so much for listening, and safe travels, everyone.
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2: Hello and welcome to the Global Village. I'm Chris Heim.

This time in the Global Village, we mark the birthday of guitarist Mark Rebo, a talented player who's worked in quite a number of settings and also with quite a number of American and international artists. We'll explore some of the music from throughout his career in the special edition of Global Village, and we will get things underway with some music that he did with his Los Cubanos Postizos. And hear from one of the sets they did together. This is El Gaucho Rojo as we begin this visit to the Global Village.

0: Sounds like a good idea to me. I don't know. Why not? Meet Me in Rio. That is music from Madeline Peru from her album Standing on the Rooftop. And guesting there on guitar, Mark Rebo. His birthday today. And we're getting to a whole program featuring his music as a leader and especially the many, many, many sessions that he's been a part of. We could do this for actually quite a number of shows, much in-demand session player, starting early on with his work with Tom Waits. It also really helped shape the sound of Tom Waits' music, and has gone on to work with a real who's who of American and international artists, and we'll explore some of that this time here in the Global Village. There are a few examples. Madeline Peru with Meet Me in Rio in front of that, also featured as a guest on that marvelous album Raising Sand that Robert Plant and Alison Krauss did, including on the song that we heard, Sister Rosetta Goes Before Us. We heard Tom Waits with Mark Rebo on guitar from the album Bad as Me with Talking at the Same Time. Should mention, by the way, backing up just a little bit, Mark Rebo on that Robert Plant and Alison Krauss song was not only featured on guitar, but on banjo, too. So the very talented Mark Rebo. And we started with some music from him and his Los Cubanos Postizos, his prosthetic Cubans, and some really fun Latin stuff that he did on a couple of albums with that group. One of a couple of different groups that he has led. And we heard El Gaucho Rojo from that release. Then here in the Global Village, I'm Chris Heim here with you. We're back here in just a minute. And speaking of Rio, we will hear Mark Rebo along with a really fine Brazilian artist by the name of Vinicius Cantuaria. That is coming up next right here in the Global Village.
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3: Once they raise prices and they find that their customers are not running away in sufficiently large numbers to bring down their profits, but that they can actually increase their profits, they keep doing that as everybody else is doing it, and you kind of have entered a new type of game.
4: Understand the world we live in now. That's On Point with me, Meghna Chakrabarty.

The great Afro-Peruvian artist Susana Baca from her album Espiritu Vivo, one of a couple of albums that features guest guitarist Mark Rebo. We are featuring him this time here in the Global Village for his birthday. And there on the song Toro Mata, we also heard him along with Brazilian artist Vinicius Cantuaria from the Cymbals album with a song called Galope. That here in the Global Village, where we head back to Brazil, where Mark Rebo once again worked with another great artist from that country, one of the legends of Tropicália music. This is Caetano Veloso from the Estrangeiro album with Another Portrait here in the Global Village.

0: Mark Ribot, a special guest on an album called Cumbia y Mas. He is described in the album as among the most versatile and influential guitarists anywhere. Now, we should note that the album is from his brother, Greg Ribot, but, you know, he may be right anyway. Special guest appearance on actually a couple of albums that his brother has done. Greg Ribot, who's a saxophonist and flute player, clarinet player, also plays Indian pipes. And again, the album called Cumbia y Mas, Reflexión, is the song that we just heard from that with special guest Mark Ribot. And we also heard Mark Ribot as a special guest with the famed Colombian rock band, Aterciopelados, from their album Carabe Atomico. Caetano Veloso, the great Tropicália artist from Brazil, enlisted Mark Ribot to help out on one of his finest albums, the album Estrangeiro. We heard another portrait from that. And also, as we mentioned, worked with Susana Baca on a couple of albums, including Espiritu Vivo, from which we heard Toro Mata, and with Brazil's Vinicius Cantuari on the Cymbals album with Galope. That here in the Global Village, where we're celebrating the birthday of that influential and most versatile guitarist, Mark Ribot. After a quick break, we'll hear him again as a special guest, the much in-demand session player working with Marianne Faithful, coming up in just a minute right here in the Global Village.
1: So,
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From the album Easy Come, Easy Go, Marianne Faithfull with Down from Dover, with special guest Mark Rebo on guitar, as we've been getting to music from Mark Rebo for his birthday today here in the Global Village. 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Global Village is a production of KMUW, Wichita Public Radio. I'm Chris Heim. Thanks for being with us here in the Global Village. We'll leave you with one last one with Mark Rebo as a special guest. He teamed up with the klezmer group The Klezmatics on their album Jews with Horns, and here doing a piece called Fisher Lid.

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0: Imagine. The president rages. The government declares it doesn't appreciate your little jokes. Bans you from TV. What's especially crazy is you never said one word. On the next Snap Judgment, silence speaks. 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
1: Hey, it's Francis Lam, host of The Splendid Table. This week, we spend the hour with a true superhero. Literally, he has a comic book about him. It's chef, restaurateur, and global humanitarian Jose Andres, talking about the beauty of Spanish food. It's coming up on The Splendid Table.

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1: On last week's Wait, Wait, Joelle Nicole Johnson predicted people will enjoy watching other people play Wordle on TV.
2: My boyfriend does that. He watches his friends play video games, and that's how I know he'll never cheat on me.
1: I'm Peter Sagal. This week we say hello to musician Brandi Carlile and a fond farewell to Bill Curtis as he becomes scorekeeper emeritus. Join us for the news quiz from NPR.

The Bel Air Lip Balms played their first show almost a decade ago. When they were so young, they got kicked out of the bar after their set for being underage. Now, they're the first Australian band signed by Jack White's Third Man Records, and you'll hear them play songs from their latest album again in a live mini concert on the next World Cafe.

0: I wrote this song because I was stunned, you know, when we got married. We got married in the beach town that I grew up in, Jersey, and there was a crowd of people outside, and a lot of the news was reporting on the crowd. So a lot of people were like, oh my God, like, was that so terrible? And I was like, we didn't even know they were there. You know, we were inside with having quite literally the greatest day of my life with the people we love most. You know, there's this great psychological study that the human brain, there's an amazing empathy drop off at about around 125 people. I don't think it's cynical. I think it's beautiful. You know, we have our capacity. My partner, my band, my family, my audience, like, this is who's allowed in.
1: Yeah.
0: You know, that's it. You know, I like to always say, like, Bleachers is for anybody, not everybody. And we live in real everybody time, and it's not how I feel. And I don't believe it's how many people feel.
2: That is Jack Antonoff, his band Bleachers. His new album is called Everyone for 10 Minutes, and it's out now. Jack, thanks a lot.
0: Thank you.
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8: 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Congress has left Washington for a week-long recess without approving President Trump's immigration funding plan. The

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4: Live from NPR News in Washington, I'm Windsor Johnston. Secretary of State Marco Rubio says negotiations with Iran are moving slowly. Ahead of a meeting of NATO foreign ministers in Sweden, Rubio said the U.S. still has serious concerns about Tehran's uranium enrichment program and its actions in the Strait of Hormuz.
5: We're going to have to address the issue of enrichment. We're going to have to address the issue of the highly enriched uranium. And then added to this, of course, is the issue of the straits. Iran is trying to create a tolling system in an international waterway. There is not a country in the world that should accept that.
4: Rubio will next travel to India for meetings on energy security and defense cooperation. An Israeli airstrike in Lebanon that killed 13 people is one of the most lethal attacks on civilians in

0: 3 years of war. NPR's Jana Raff reports from the funeral service.
1: We're at the cemetery where they've just buried six of the 14 who were killed in the Israeli airstrike on the village on Tuesday. There were three generations of one family, including a 1.5-year-old baby. Israel says it was targeting what it calls a Hezbollah terrorist. The people here say despite the danger, they didn't leave because this is their land. And among those we spoke with, they said the killings make them even more convinced that they will stay. Jane Araf, NPR News, in Deir Qanoun al-Nahr, Lebanon.
0: This is NPR News. Judges in Tennessee will soon decide whether the state's new congressional map will stay in effect for the midterm elections. The court heard arguments Thursday in the first of four legal challenges to the new map. Mariana Bacayal of member station WPLN reports.
2: Tennessee became the first state to redistrict after the U.S. Supreme Court ruled that lawmakers don't need to consider race when drawing new maps. But it's still top of mind for NAACP attorney Anthony Ashton after the new map divided Memphis.
3: And that was done, as far as we can tell, solely for purposes of making sure that the people of Memphis no longer can elect candidates of their choice.
2: The NAACP is asking the court to block the maps, arguing that it's too close to the election. But the state argues it's too late to change them back, with all counties except Nashville's on track to implement the new map. For NPR News, I'm Mariana Bacayao in Nashville.
0: The British government is rolling out cheaper chocolate, lower supermarket prices, and discounted family attractions as it tries to ease financial pressure from the war in Iran. Import taxes on chocolate, cookies, and roughly 100 other grocery items will be reduced. The government is also offering free bus travel for children in August and lowering taxes on tickets to family attractions and theme parks. UK inflation dipped to 2.8% in April, but officials expect it to climb again. This is NPR.
4: You're tuned in to WOUB Public Media. Good morning, I'm Chris Riddle. Let's take a look at headlines. Despite a record number of Americans expected to travel for Memorial Day weekend, fewer Ohioans are planning trips this year. AAA says travel in the Buckeye states down slightly from last year, with high gas prices likely playing a role. The average price for a gallon of gasoline in Ohio now stands at $4.63 a gallon, while diesel's averaging just over $6 a gallon. A statewide anti-human trafficking operation in Ohio has resulted in 122 arrests. Authorities say 84 people accused of trying to buy sex were arrested, along with dozens facing felony charges tied to trafficking and prostitution. 42 survivors were connected with health care and support services during the operation. And Ohio lawmakers are moving closer to legalizing blackout license plates. The plates would feature a black background with white lettering and would cost drivers an additional fee. The proposal now heads to the Ohio House. I'm Chris Riddle.

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1: It's 19 minutes after 7 o'clock on this Friday morning. Thank you for joining us for Morning Edition on member-supported WOUB. Let's take a look at the weather forecast. We do have a flood watch going into effect at 8 o'clock this morning for most of our listening area, and that's going to remain in place until 8 o'clock tomorrow morning. Today's weather forecast, rain with thunderstorms this afternoon, temperatures around 65, more of the same overnight with temperatures in the mid and upper 50s. And rain and thunderstorms tomorrow. Tomorrow's highs in the mid and upper 70s. For tomorrow night, showers and thunderstorms. Lows near 60. For Sunday, partly sunny. Might see a few showers and thunderstorms. Temperatures in the lower and mid 80s. And the outlook for Memorial Day Monday, showers and thunderstorms with a cloudy sky overhead and temperatures around 80. Right now, we have temperatures in the mid and upper 50s. Obesity drugs like Ozempic are helping millions of people lose weight, but a new drug in clinical trials is significantly more effective.
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4: I'm Leila Fadel.
5: And I'm A. Martinez. Jack Antonoff is a busy guy. He's a songwriter, a singer, and producer who's worked with artists such as Taylor Swift and Bruce Springsteen. Antonoff helped produce the hit Luther by Kendrick Lamar and SZA, which in February won the Grammy for Record of the Year.
6: If this world were mine.
7: Hey, Roman numeral 7, babe, drop it like it's hot.
5: When he's not collaborating with other artists, Antonoff is writing and producing for his band, Bleachers. Their new album is called Everyone for 10 Minutes.
8: The overall feeling of this album is the wild tension of wanting to kick the door into the next phase of life because we are all right there. And it's very rare that I write from a perspective of like an everyone-ness. Mm-hmm. Obviously, the album is about my personal life, but when I was writing it, I was like, we've never disagreed more. We've never been more torn apart. We've never been more polarized in so many ways. And yet there's one core thing that everyone agrees on, which is this version of modernity is trash. No one's having a good time. I wish to honor the people coming to my shows and listening to my music. I want to be in a deep conversation with them.
9: Finish up a track and send a text. Party on the roof, everybody get dressed.
8: I think there's this connection between us right now through the division of a lot of people saying, like, not this.
10: Yeah, not this. Something else. Maybe they don't know what, but not this.
8: Well, I actually think we do know what, which is why we're not reverting, but reinvesting in certain things. You know, I mean, why does everyone want to be back at the movie theater? Why does everyone want to go to concerts? Why does everyone want to be together? Maybe some people whose intention was to just make a profit pushed this thing into a really gross place that no one wanted. I think about this with music all the time. Like, I've never walked into the studio and been like, how do I optimize this? And no artist does.
10: Now, you mentioned going to concerts, that people are wanting to go to concerts now. You got a song on this album called The Van, where you reminisce about early life on the road. Let's hear a little bit of The Van.

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1: Good morning. It's 7:29 on this Friday morning, and to all who are celebrating, a very happy Friday to you, and welcome to the long weekend. Southwest Ohio is known for its love of a popular backyard pastime.
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1: 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With Adrian Tevis and Ray Reynolds at the helm, Air Claws is writing the next chapter in their story to continue delivering HVAC solutions that keep southeastern Ohio comfortable. The time is 7:30 on this Friday morning. A news update from NPR is next. 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
3: Live from NPR News in Washington, I'm Windsor Johnston. Senate Republicans have left Washington for the Memorial Day recess without voting on a roughly $70 billion immigration enforcement bill. Yesterday's vote was abruptly canceled after Republicans clashed over whether to block a new $1.7 billion settlement fund designed to compensate Trump allies who say they were wrongly targeted by the government. Republican leaders now say the immigration measure will wait until Congress returns the week of June 1st. The U.S. Commission of Fine Arts has approved the design plan for President Trump's 250-foot triumphal arch across from Washington, D.C.'s National Mall. NPR's Rachel Treisman reports.
4: The seven-member commission, appointed by President Trump, approved an earlier design last month with proposed changes. The version that they greenlit was very similar to the original, even keeping the 84-foot gold statues on top that the commission had suggested nixing. Members of the public shared concerns at the meeting about the arch's scale, tone, and location near Arlington National Cemetery. The commission secretary says they got some 600 written comments overwhelmingly against it. Another federal agency, the National Capital Planning Commission,

0: buds there anymore. It's all white crepe myrtles. It's beautiful. And so they gave away the red buds. I called his soldiers and just said, look, I want that tree. So you save it, and I will be down there in a couple of days, and I'll get it. And so I did. And I wrapped it up in sheets to protect it. Then I brought that tree home. And that red bud is in my front yard. And then the red bud started dropping little seed pockets. So I started collecting them up. And then I would put them in buckets. And then I would nurse them along. And then people would come by and they'd say, oh, the red bud. And I'd say, you want one? Here it is. That's Aaron's red bud. Aaron had a heart of gold. He would fight for his friends, not for himself. And he was that way all his life. So when I see the tree, every day I think of Aaron. It's beautiful. You know, we have five grandchildren, and I thought we probably would have had another two or three. And I feel guilty for every service man or woman who never gets a chance to fulfill their dreams. You know, I realize it's a choice they made, and it's a chance they took. We accept it. But at the same time, I feel guilty for all of them.
1: 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His StoryCorps interview is archived at the Library of Congress.
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6: Live from NPR News in Washington, I'm Windsor Johnston. The World Health Organization is holding a press conference at this hour on the latest Ebola outbreak. The agency says the virus is spreading rapidly in the Democratic Republic of Congo. The WHO is now raising its risk assessment to very high at the national level and high regionally, while maintaining the global risk level as low. A federal judge has sentenced a Minnesota woman to 42 years in prison for leading what prosecutors say was the nation's largest COVID fraud scheme. Matt Sepik of Minnesota Public Radio reports Amy Bach is among dozens of defendants convicted in the case.
7: Amy Bach founded the nonprofit Feeding Our Future, which was at the center of a conspiracy to steal nearly $250 million from federal child nutrition programs through fraudulent reimbursement claims. Former Assistant U.S. Attorney Joe Thompson, who was lead prosecutor in the case, says the 42-year term is justified.
8: Well, it's a long sentence, and Amy Bach did everything she could to earn it. The judge found what we all knew, which was that Feeding Our Future was entirely fraudulent.
7: Bach is white, but the majority of her 78 co-defendants are Somali-American. Most are U.S. citizens, but President Donald Trump pointed to the fraud to justify his recent immigration enforcement operation here. For NPR News, I'm Matt Sepik in Minneapolis.
6: This is NPR News. Meta has settled a lawsuit brought by rural eastern Kentucky's Breathitt County School District just weeks before the case was set to go to trial. It's one of more than 1,000 districts around the country that are suing social media companies over mental health harms to students. NPR's Shannon Bond reports.
9: The school districts say they've borne the costs of supporting students harmed by excessive use of social media.

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1: 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We're expecting showers and thunderstorms today, tonight, and into tomorrow.
2: Coming up on NewsHour in the next 30 minutes, we'll hear from the NATO summit in Sweden, where the US is still bristling over what it sees as Europe's lack of support for the war in Iran. Also, how the closure of the Strait of Hormuz is causing big problems for the ships that are stuck there, with barnacles the main culprit. And we'll be reporting from Havana, Cuba, as the US once again steps up the pressure for regime change. All that's coming up after the news.
3: BBC News with Govinda Gill. The head of NATO has insisted the alliance is more united than before after President Trump surprised members by announcing he was sending 5,000 troops to Poland. Mark Rutte was speaking at the end of a NATO meeting in Sweden. The World Health Organization has upgraded its risk for Ebola in the Democratic Republic of the Congo to very high. It thinks the current outbreak has caused 177 deaths and almost 750 cases. 97 of the 100 hottest cities in the world today are in India, where an intense heat wave is gripping northern, central and eastern regions. Temperatures are reaching up to 47 degrees Celsius. A human rights group says 28 people were killed in a drone strike earlier this week in Sudan's West Kordofan region. The Sudanese army denied involvement. The Prime Minister of Senegal has accused Western countries of trying to impose homosexuality on the rest of the world. Ousmane Sonko was speaking in Parliament, where he was defending a new law that toughens jail terms for same-sex relations. Hundreds of Greenlanders have protested outside a new American consulate in the capital Nuuk against Donald Trump's desire for US control of the island. They walked through the town chanting, "Greenland is for Greenlanders," before standing with their backs to the consulate. The centrist French politician Gabriel Attal has officially declared his candidacy for France's 2027 presidential election. The former prime minister described current French politics as 50 shades of managing decline. The man who created the slow food movement, Carlo Petrini, has died at the age of 76. Petrini founded Slow Food as a protest against McDonald's opening its first restaurant in Italy. That's the latest world news from the BBC.
2: Welcome back to NewsHour. Scientists in the US have published the first evidence of beluga whales recognising themselves in mirrors, which they say is a milestone in marine mammal cognition. The study, which began more than 20 years ago, followed four female whales looking in a two-way mirror. Diana Reese is professor in the psych-

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1: 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An active wet holiday weekend is underway. A flood watch remains in effect through Saturday morning for southeast Ohio and northeast Kentucky. Expect heavy rain and thunderstorms this afternoon, high near 66.

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1: 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The next movie is Eternal Sunshine of the Spotless Mind on May 26th at 7. 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
0: And I'm Juana Summer. Stephen Colbert has signed off the show he hosted for more than a decade.
3: His late-night rivals stopped by to send him off.
4: We came to say we're going to miss you. Late night is not going to be the same without you.
5: Yeah. Without you, where will Americans turn to see a middle-aged white man make jokes about the news?
0: First, this news.
6: Live from NPR News in Culver City, California, I'm Dwayne Brown. More reaction today from the Democratic National Committee's release of its postmortem on election losses in 2024. Paul Begala is a longtime political strategist who helped Bill Clinton win the White House in 1992. He says the unfinished report failed to mention some of the same issues voters are facing today.
7: Affordability, cost of living, inflation, it's barely even mentioned. Imagine the after-action report after the sinking of the Titanic. And it doesn't mention icebergs. That's what drove the election. By the way, apparently they didn't even speak to President Biden, Vice President Harris, Governor Waltz, or any of the top strategists.
6: Begala says he doesn't think former Vice President Kamala Harris is done after gaining enormous attention after Biden dropped out of the 2024 race. Begala says moderate Democrats have won big in Virginia and New Jersey recently. And he cites a New York Times poll that says Democrats by a 2-to-1 margin want their party to move to the center, not the far left. The new chairman of the Federal Reserve says he hopes to learn more from both successes and mistakes of the past. NPR Scott Horsley reports Kevin Warsh was sworn in today.
8: Supreme Court Justice Clarence Thomas administered the oath in the White House East Room. Warsh is the first Fed chairman to be sworn in there since Alan Greenspan in the 1980s.

0: Greenspan in the 1980s. By design, the Fed is supposed to be insulated from political interference. President Trump has repeatedly challenged those boundaries, though, attacking the central bank for not slashing interest rates. Trump hinted at a different approach with Warsh.
1: I want Kevin to be totally independent. I want him to be independent and just do a great job. Don't look at me. Don't look at anybody. Just do your own thing and do a great job.
0: Interest rate cuts are less likely now that the U.S. war with Iran is putting upward pressure on gas prices and inflation.
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3: Now these stories from around the state, region, and WOUB Newsroom. I'm Robin Barnes. Heading into the holiday weekend, drivers are facing steep prices at the pump as the three-month-old U.S.-Israeli war with Iran continues to strain global oil prices. In Ohio, the average price for a gallon of regular gasoline has jumped 14 cents from last week, now sitting at $4.73. Diesel is averaging $6.03. In West Virginia, regular is slightly lower at $4.53. In Kentucky, where the state gas tax remains temporarily suspended, regular average is $4.35 a gallon. Three former teachers and volunteers with LifeWise Academy have been arrested and charged with sex crimes against minors since mid-April. LifeWise is a biblical education program that operates during the school day. Last year, Ohio Republicans passed legislation requiring public schools to allow students to skip regular classes to attend the program. WOSU's George Silcock has details.
4: William Van Sickle, Christopher Riggs, and Kenneth Holycross were all either charged or pled guilty to crimes ranging from voyeurism to raping children. The three are from Miami, Muskingum, and Perry counties, and all at one point worked for LifeWise as volunteers or teachers. LifeWise, based in Hilliard, says in a statement it's received zero reports of misconduct involving LifeWise students in connection with these arrests. Secular Education Association co-founder Molly Gaines says there needs to be more oversight of groups like LifeWise.
5: We're finding watchdog, you know, activist groups like ours with no funding, with no backing. We're the ones that are watching out for this sort of thing when it's not our government and it's not our state institutions that are doing what they're supposed to be doing to protect our kids.
4: Gaines's group opposes religious teaching in public schools.
3: An investigation is underway in southeast Ohio after a fatal hiking accident on Wednesday afternoon. According to reports from WCMH, 63-year-old Nancy Baker of Davenport, Iowa, died after falling from a cliff at Hocking Hills State Park. The Hocking County Coroner's Office reports that Baker was hiking with her husband on Cantwell Cliffs, a semi-remote one-way loop trail off State Route 374. At approximately 2:48 p.m., Baker reportedly tripped while walking down a steep incline, slid down an embankment, and fell roughly 80 feet over a cliff. Natural resources officers responded to the scene, where Baker was pronounced dead. A full autopsy by the Montgomery County Coroner's Office may take up to 2 months.
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7: From NPR News, this is All Things Considered. I'm Juana Summers.
8: And I'm Mary Louise Kelly. The United States is restricting travel from countries in East Central Africa hit with an Ebola outbreak. All flights from the region will be routed to a single U.S. airport in a Virginia suburb of Washington, D.C. NPR's Ping Huang reports on the first days of the new policy.
9: On Thursday morning, Michael Ruprecht went to Uganda's international airport at 2 in the morning to catch a flight. When he got to the airline counter, he had a strange exchange.
10: They asked me what my final destination was, and I told them Michigan. And they did this sort of double look and asked me, was I sure I was going to Michigan?
9: Ruprecht is a medical student and freelance reporter. He was in Uganda working on stories for NPR. You will hear those stories later. For now, he was trying to get home to Michigan. The man at the counter showed him a memo from U.S. Customs and Border Protection.
10: He tells me that I have to arrive at Washington Dulles International Airport I think the first thing that was going through my head was denial. I wasn't sure if this was real.
9: Ruprecht was one of the first passengers flying under a policy announced just hours before. All Americans returning from Uganda or South Sudan or the Democratic Republic of Congo had to travel to a single

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0: And WOUB Newsroom, I'm Robin Barnes. Heading into the holiday weekend, drivers are facing steep prices at the pump as the three-month-old U.S.-Israeli war with Iran continues to strain global oil prices. In Ohio, the average price for a gallon of regular gasoline has jumped 14 cents from last week, now sitting at $4.73. Diesel is averaging $6.03. In West Virginia, regular is slightly lower at $4.53. In Kentucky, where the state gas tax remains temporarily suspended, regular average is $4.35. a gallon. Three former teachers and volunteers with LifeWise Academy have been arrested and charged with sex crimes against minors since mid-April. LifeWise is a biblical education program that operates during the school day. Last year, Ohio Republicans passed legislation requiring public schools to allow students to skip regular classes to attend the program. WOSU's George Silcock has details.
1: William Van Sickle, Christopher Riggs, and Kenneth Holycross were all either charged or pled guilty to crimes ranging from voyeurism to raping children. The three are from Miami, Muskingum, and Perry counties, and all at one point worked for LifeWise as volunteers or teachers. LifeWise, based in Hilliard, says in a statement it's received zero reports of misconduct involving LifeWise students in connection with these arrests. Secular Education Association co-founder Molly Gaines says there needs to be more oversight of groups like LifeWise.
2: We're finding watchdog, you know, activist groups like ours with no funding, with no backing. We're the ones that are watching out for this sort of thing when it's not our government and it's not our state institutions that are doing what they're supposed to be doing to protect our kids.
1: Gaines's group opposes religious teaching in public schools.
0: An investigation is underway in southeast Ohio after a fatal hiking accident on Wednesday afternoon. According to reports from WCMH, 63-year-old Nancy Baker of Davenport, Iowa, died after falling from a cliff at Hocking Hills State Park. The Hocking County Coroner's Office reports that Baker was hiking with her husband on Cantwell Cliffs, a semi-remote one-way loop trail off State Route 374. At approximately 2:48 p.m., Baker reportedly tripped while walking down a steep incline, slid down an embankment, and fell roughly 80 feet over a cliff. Natural resources officers responded to the scene, where Baker was pronounced dead. A full autopsy by the Montgomery County Coroner's Office may take up to 2 months.
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4: This is All Things Considered from NPR News. I'm Mary Louise Kelly in Washington.
5: And I'm Elsa Chang in Culver City, California. The Late Show with Stephen Colbert is officially off the air. And taking its place tonight is a show called Comics Unleashed. It's been around for years. It's a comedy roundtable produced by the media mogul Byron Allen.
6: All right. We're going to have a great time tonight. Some very funny people here.
5: Allen makes this show right here in Culver City. And so I headed over to his production studios yesterday to sit down with him. And in a wide-ranging conversation for NPR's video podcast Newsmakers, we talked about his love of comedy, his first writing job, and how he made his fortune. Allen told me that airing his show in the 11:35 p.m. slot has been a lifelong dream.
6: I feel great. I feel amazing. You know, I tell everybody I have been pursuing this for 51 years.
5: And then the conversation got way more heated than I expected.
7: This show has had hundreds of episodes since you started it about 20 years ago.
6: That's right.
7: And let's be honest, Byron, your show, Comics Unleashed, is nowhere near as popular as the show that it's replacing, Colbert.
6: I never said
7: it
6: was.
7: Wait, wait. Yeah. For years, your show has not gotten great reviews. People on IMDb gave it a rating of 4.3 out of 10.
6: That's too many.
7: That's not a great rating, Byron.
6: 4.3,
7: so
6: that's too many.
7: I want to ask you, are you doing anything different with this show this time around so you can make it better?
6: Okay.
7: Do you want to make it better?
6: Okay, so we're going to talk about better.
7: Yeah.
6: Let's talk about better. Am I going to do anything different?
7: Yeah.
6: Absolutely not!
7: Wait, but Byron, the reason I'm asking you if you're going to meet the moment... is you have an opportunity here. You have an opportunity.

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1: 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The next movie is Eternal Sunshine of the Spotless Mind on May 26th at 7. 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

0: the reopening back. The Transportation Security Administration expects to screen roughly 18 million passengers in the days around Memorial Day, which marks the unofficial start of the summer travel season. Joel Rose, NPR News.
1: President Trump's Director of National Intelligence, Tulsi Gabbard, announced her resignation today, citing her husband's health. She said he was diagnosed with a rare form of bone cancer and faces major challenges in the coming weeks and months. Gabbard appeared out of sync with the president ahead of the war with Iran. She's the fourth cabinet member to depart the administration, all of them women. Trump reacting today on social media, saying she's done an incredible job. On Wall Street, stocks finished higher to end the week. The Dow up 294 points. 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
2: Ever since childhood, I've wanted to be abducted by aliens.
3: The familiar voice of Neil deGrasse Tyson, the noted astrophysicist, lends his scientific acumen to the advice industry in his new book, Take Me to Your Leader. 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
6: From NPR News, this is All Things Considered. I'm Juana Summers.
7: And I'm Mary Louise Kelly. The United States is restricting travel from countries in East Central Africa hit with an Ebola outbreak. All flights from the region will be routed to a single U.S. airport in a Virginia suburb of Washington, D.C. NPR's Ping Huang reports on the first days of the new policy.
8: On Thursday morning, Michael Ruprecht went to Uganda's international airport at 2 in the morning to catch a flight. When he got to the airline counter, he had a strange exchange.
9: They asked me what my final destination was, and I told them Michigan. And they did this sort of double look and asked me, was I sure I was going to Michigan?
8: Ruprecht is a medical student and freelance reporter. He was in Uganda working on stories for NPR. You will hear those stories later. For now, he was trying to get home to Michigan. The man at the counter showed him a memo from U.S. Customs and Border Protection.
9: He tells me that I have to arrive at Washington Dulles International Airport. I think the first thing that was going through my head was denial. I wasn't sure if this was real.
8: Ruprecht was one of the first passengers flying under a policy announced just hours before. All Americans returning from Uganda or South Sudan or the Democratic Republic of Congo had to travel to a single U.S. airport. The African countries have been hit by a growing Ebola outbreak. Ruprecht frantically rebooked his flights. When he arrived at Dulles Airport after 20 hours of travel, he was flagged for extra screening.
9: They had these tarps put up that created these pseudo doctor office rooms.
8: An official from the Centers for Disease Control and Prevention brought him into one.
9: The first time he checked my temperature, he actually told me my temperature was a bit high. And he immediately asked me, am I nervous? I told him yes. And he retook my temperature a second time and he told me, oh, now it's normal.
8: A third temperature check was also normal, so they moved on to questions. Ruprecht confirmed he had no symptoms of Ebola and that he did not treat patients or attend any funerals in Uganda. They finished by taking his contact information.
9: It took 5 to 10 minutes. It was pretty quick. And I'll be honest, it was pretty anticlimactic. I expected some more things to happen.
8: In a past Ebola epidemic, passengers flying from affected areas got thermometers and burner phones and strict instructions for next steps. Ruprecht got none of that, but he made his connecting flight home to Michigan. Dr. Lori Forlano is state epidemiologist for Virginia.
10: I think in the

0: beginning of any response like this, at least from my personal perspective, a little chaos is part of the gig.
1: She says the CDC is notifying states of returning passengers.
2: So some people will be monitored or checked in on daily. Some will not require that frequency, and that's dependent upon their exposure risk.
1: Forlano says they're ready for it, and they've done it before, but it's happening on top of other things Virginia is dealing with, a measles outbreak and monitoring for hantavirus. The airport arrival policy applies only to U.S. citizens and permanent residents. Others who have recently been in Ebola-affected countries can't come at all, according to a CDC order this week. Dr. Marty Cetrin is former head of the CDC's Division of Global Migration and Quarantine.
3: Travel bans rarely work in and of themselves. And when people feel like there's a restriction, but they have a desperate need to travel, they will often find a way.
1: Cetrin managed the agency's policy during the 2014 Ebola epidemic when they didn't stop travelers from coming. He says viruses don't respect borders. To end the danger for real, any screening efforts in the U.S. must be combined with efforts to stop the outbreak at the source. Ping Huang, NPR News.
4: President Trump's endorsement in a U.S. Senate race in Texas has upended one of the year's biggest elections. MAGA loyalist Ken Paxton won Trump's backing over incumbent Senator John Cornyn, a pillar of the Republican Party's establishment wing. The bitter primary has exposed a crack in the red wall of Texas as Republican factions battle for control. Democrats say it's opened a path for the state's first blue wave in decades. NPR congressional correspondent Claudia Grisales is in Texas.
5: Music is blaring, the smell of smoked meats fills the air, and people are scrambling for chairs at this old-school barbecue joint. This political rally has drawn a diverse group of voters from the Houston suburb of Katy. It could be mistaken for a victory party. But this is a campaign stop for controversial megastar Ken Paxton, who's challenging U.S. Senator John Cornyn. The costly, bitter Republican primary became a loyalty contest for President Trump. This week, he endorsed Paxton as early voting was underway, news this crowd was already celebrating.
6: And obviously, Donald Trump came in and did an amazing job. And by the way, did you all notice he endorsed me yesterday?
5: The Texas Attorney General came to the race with legal and personal baggage. Since he's entered the office, he's fended off criminal indictments, whistleblower allegations, and political trials. But for supporters like Ricardo Guidarra, those failed efforts prove Paxton is a fighter. Voting for Cornyn is like voting for a Democrat, Guidarra says in Spanish. The runoff has become the most expensive on record. And Cornyn, who spent nearly $20 million on ads and was backed by national Republicans, has seen his campaign go on life support. Paxton says work leading Texas in lawsuits against Democrats' policies in Washington eclipses Cornyn's long tenure.
6: That's more stuff in 1 week than John Cornyn did in 42 years. That's pretty pathetic.
5: MAGA supporters attack Cornyn for working on bipartisan gun legislation after the Uvalde, Texas school shooting, and say he should have pushed to kill the Senate filibuster to pass a Trump-backed SAVE Act to install new voting restrictions. Brandon Roddinghouse, a politics professor at the University of Houston, says the Texas primary is emblematic of a bigger national fight.
7: The Republican Party is pulling itself apart. Ideologically, this has been a long time coming. The wings of the party have been battling each other for a long while, and none of them have emerged victorious.
5: That is, until Trump comes in and picks a winner. But even as Trump's endorsement of Paxton blindsided Cornyn, he's pushing full steam ahead. On the campaign trail before that endorsement, Cornyn told me the path to a Texas blue wave runs through Paxton and could cost the party's control of the Senate.
8: If a Paxton were the nominee, this would be their first chance they've had in 30 or 40 years or longer to pick up a statewide office, and one as important as the U.S. Senate.
5: And Republicans are already facing headwinds over the economy and Trump's falling poll numbers. At a Houston real estate event, Cornyn supporter Vicki Fullerton saw Trump's endorsement as a betrayal. Fullerton worries a Paxton nomination will force the party to take critical resources from other close Senate races.
9: And we're going to have to pour so much more money in to protect the seat and to have a less viable candidate than John Cornyn.
5: Since Democrats lost control of Texas in the 1990s, they have fallen for blue mirages. But Democratic strategist Chuck Rocha argues a perfect storm is taking shape.
10: Latinos in Texas moving back to the left, you have an electorate that's really mad, and you have two Republicans who've spent over $100 million attacking each other.
5: After State Representative James Tallarico won Democrats' nomination in the Senate race, he laid low. Rocha says it put the spotlight on Republicans tearing each other apart.
10: One thing you don't do in politics is if your enemy is digging a hole, you don't run over and take the shovel out of their hand.
5: Cornyn has warned that Democrats smell blood in the water here. How and if the MAGA establishment wings reconcile in Texas may help shape what version of the National Republican Party survives. Claudia De Salles, NPR News, Houston, Texas, and parts beyond.
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12: This month, the Ohio Newsroom is celebrating a sporty Made in Ohio May. I'm Claire Roth. The origins of cornhole are murky. Some say the earliest iteration of the bag and board game started in Native American communities. Others point to 14th century Germany. But regardless of where it was invented, the Ohio Newsroom's Kendall Crawford reports one Ohio city claims to have taken it from a backyard pastime to a professional sport.
14: You can tell if a cornhole player is good by the sound alone. A thud flat on the wooden board shows control. A slide off the slick, tilted surface into the gravel might elicit an oof. But the best players barely make a sound. Their bags leave the player's hand, soar 20 feet or so, and land cleanly in the board's hole. Frank Gears has a name for it.
15: The number one shot, if you can perfect it, is the airmail, because nobody can stop an airmail.
14: Cornhole is pretty basic. You and an opponent take turns throwing bean-filled bags at a board across a lawn. A bag on the board is 1 point. A bag in the hole is 3. First 21 wins. Gear says in the early 2000s, though, few outside of Cincinnati played the game.
15: The rest of the country really didn't have a clue what was going on at this point in time.
14: But Gears believed it could be more than just a way to pass time before a Bengals game. He wanted it to be the main event. So he founded the American Cornhole Organization in 2005.
15: I still believe that this once backyard game can become the world's biggest sport.
14: He wasn't alone in that vision. A competing group, the American Cornhole Association on the west side of Cincinnati, formed 2 years prior, publishing basic rules online like how far apart boards should be, the scoring method. Gears and the American Cornhole Organization on the east side made the game even more competitive.
15: We created the idea of creating a ranking system. So you're chasing something. You're chasing the chance to be the best player on the planet, playing in competitions all across the country.
14: Gear says around 5,000 ACO members compete in his organization's official tournaments each year. But thousands more have taken to the sport at tailgates, family reunions, and fraternity front lawns, in part because anyone can participate. Teenagers, seniors, and reporters with questionable hand-eye coordination can all give Pitchin their best effort.
16: Well, do you want to play a little bit?
15: Let's do it.
14: With a backwards hat and shades, Gears looks the part of a tailgater as he throws out bags and cornhole lingo. A Cincinnati slide knocks another bag in the hole. A pinwheel rolls over other bags. They're pro-level moves. The advice he gives me is simpler.
17: Put the bag in the hole more often than your competition, and you're going to win every time.
14: I take those words to heart and sling one in.
16: I don't want to brag or anything, but I did win my high school cornhole tournament.
14: Gears has his own resume to boast. He says he replaced the traditional corn kernel-filled bags with resin-filled ones to better standardize their weight. He says he pioneered the dual-sided bag material, where one side sticks more and the other side slides. And he says he helped answer an existential question. Is the game cornhole or bags?
15: You're not watching them play bags on ESPN, you're watching them play cornhole.
14: Whatever you may call it, Gear says Ohio is in much of the DNA of the sport. Though it's unclear exactly why Cincinnati was the hotbed. Some theorize German immigrants brought the game over. And the Buckeye State still shapes cornhole today. Beyond Gear's organization's contributions, the American Cornhole Association manufactures equipment outside of Salina, and multiple Ohioans could compete in the World Championships coming up in July. They aren't casual about their commitment to the game.
15: We have players that are so passionate about us, they've tattooed their body to become lifetime members of our organization.
14: I'm not quite ready for that, but after I land an airmail, I can understand the obsession.
17: But you scored three on me. Nice job.
14: For the Ohio Newsroom, I'm Kendall Crawford in Cincinnati.
12: That's all today from the Ohio Newsroom. We'll talk with you next week.
18: 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Keep a close eye on an active system moving through the region. A flood warning remains in effect for portions of our listening area until 8 a.m. tomorrow. Expect heavy rain and thunderstorms tonight, low near 56 degrees, up to an inch of new rainfall possible. Tomorrow brings more showers and thunderstorms, high near 76.
11: From NPR News, this is All Things Considered. I'm Mary Louise Kelly.
12: And I'm Juana Summers. Stephen Colbert said farewell last night on the finale of the late night show he hosted for nearly 11 years. Colbert's departure marks a pivotal moment for late night TV. CBS and its parent company, Paramount, have said the decision to cancel the program was purely financial. Colbert's champions, however, say it's all due to politics in the Trump era. Joining us to talk about all of this are culture correspondent Mandalay Del Barco in Los Angeles and media correspondent David Folkenflik in New York. Hi to both of you.
19: Hello.
20: Hey, Juana.
12: Mandalay, I want to start with you. I didn't get to see the finale last night. What happened?
19: Ah, oh, you didn't see it. Well, Colbert ended his show on a really joyful and whimsical note. During his finale, he was visited by some of his famous friends, including his mentor, Jon Stewart, the host of The Daily Show, and also by his TV friends, also known as Strike Force 5, John Oliver, Seth Meyers, and the two Jimmys, Fallon and Kimmel.
21: We came to say we're going to miss you. Late night is not going to be the same without you.
22: Yeah. Without you, where will Americans turn to see a middle-aged white man make jokes about the news?
19: On his last show, Colbert also sang with his surprise guest, former Beatle Paul McCartney. They performed with Elvis Costello, as well as Louis Cato and John Batiste, who were both band leaders for Colbert's show. The audience was invited to dance with them on stage. And in the end, Colbert and McCartney symbolically switched off the lights of the Ed Sullivan Theater. That's where the Beatles debuted in America in 1964 and where the Late Show franchise was broadcast for nearly 33 years. And finally, through visual effects, Colbert's show and the entire theater were sucked into a giant green interdimensional wormhole. Yeah, it was really a metaphor, as guest Neil deGrasse Tyson warned.
23: Your cancellation has created a rift in the comedy variety talk continuum. And if it grows, all of late night television could be destroyed.
19: Very ominous.
12: Indeed. I mean, Colbert's was the highest-rated late-night show, Mandalay. So what were some of the factors at play that led it to its cancellation?
19: Well, let's set the context. During the long run of his show, Colbert never stopped roasting Donald Trump. He didn't mention the president in his final monologue, and he never directly blamed Trump for getting canceled, but many others did. And on one of Colbert's last shows, musical guest Bruce Springsteen laid it all out.
0: You're the first guy in America who's lost his show because we got a president who can't take a joke.
19: Springsteen went on to say the Ellisons, billionaire Larry and his son David, who owns CBS, were kissing up to Trump. In fact, Trump posted about Colbert on Truth Social overnight. Thank goodness he's finally gone, he wrote. And later he warned that the other hosts are soon to follow.
2: David, over to you now. The network let it be known they were losing tens of millions of dollars on The Late Show. How fair is Springsteen's charge?
3: Well, let's take their claim on its face. Finances of Late Night are tough. They're under duress because of the pressures and competition from streamers, which are real and affecting all of television. Late Night is no exception. And this was an expensive show. It was a marquee show for CBS, but they never did anything to mitigate the cost. You never saw them prior to essentially saying his show would stop this month about a year ago or less than a year ago. They never did anything to, like, cut his band like they did to the Seth Meyers show over on NBC. They never said, you know what, the Ed Sullivan Theater is wonderful and it's really expensive, so let's get you in a studio. They didn't do the moves like that that would say they were worried about holding costs into effect. I went back this morning with colleagues. We looked up the precise timing. Colbert's show was, the announcement that it would be dropped was made exactly 1 week before President Trump's regulators approved the sale of the company by Sherry Redstone and other controlling owners of Paramount, CBS's parent company, to Trump's allies, Larry and David Ellison, whom Mandalit just mentioned. And as she said, Colbert is one of the president's most outspoken critics. I don't think it's possible to see that decision without taking these facts into account. And the fact that the Ellisons have become intertwined with the president, his actions. Early last year, for example, President Trump moved to ensure that TikTok's U.S. Venture would be essentially under the control of Larry Ellison.
2: And, I mean, David, late night hosts change, times change, shows change. These are things that just happen. Tell us why this one matters so much.
3: Well, in part, there's the history of Stephen Colbert. What he did with his earlier show, also for Paramount on Comedy Central, called The Colbert Report, he essentially was playing the role of an incendiary, incensed right-wing cable news host, Stephen Colbert. And it was a role that he played to a T. It was an extraordinary inversion of the cable model, and it unraveled a lot of the arguments and a lot of the ways in which cable news works nowadays. Also, Colbert showed grace on the air. He showed humanity on the air. It moved a lot of people, even beyond those who agree with his political critique. And let's not forget that political critique. The nature of satire, I think, is endemic to the American political experiment, the idea of free speech. It's not just for journalists and politicians. And if you are seeing satirists being squeezed, as Colbert's champions would have you believe, as certainly Jon Stewart said, you know, it seems as though there's a squeezing on free speech. Now, FCC Chairman Brendan Carr has repeatedly celebrated Colbert's departure as a win for Trump and the Trump administration. He's also urged the firing of Jimmy Kimmel over on ABC. This is an involvement in the FCC in a way we haven't seen before in their programming choices to this degree. Carr, I must say, I've repeatedly asked for comment and not gotten anywhere with on that question.
2: David, as Mandalit mentioned, Colbert brought on Jon Stewart and his late night TV host buddies. What's the climate they're facing now?
3: Interesting question. Jon Stewart's continuing on The Daily Show on Comedy Central, but that's owned by Paramount as well, so that's a TBD in some ways. Seth Meyers appears to be sticking around. You've got Jimmy Kimmel, after he made remarks after Charlie Kirk's assassination. Disney took him off the air for several days, but there was a backlash. They put him back on. Right now, Disney is actually defending itself as the FCC under Brendan Carr has forced it to apply early for the renewal of the licenses of its eight local ABC stations that it owns. That's a pressure point as well, although the FCC says for different reasons. And lastly, I'll say John Oliver. He's over on HBO. That's owned by Warner Brothers Discovery. Right now, Paramount is seeking Trump's regulators' approval to take over that giant media conglomerate as well.
2: Do you have any details about what's next for Stephen Colbert as well as his new replacement?
19: Well, Colbert says most immediately he plans to go to his brother's wedding this weekend. And he's been working on his passion project, a script for an upcoming Lord of the Rings movie, which he co-wrote with his son, Peter McGee. This week, Colbert started a new personal TikTok account. And actually, many of us watch online clips of these late night comedians rather than tuning into television. But as for Colbert's time slot, CBS is replacing The Late Show with Comics Unleashed, a show from media mogul Byron Allen. Allen is paying CBS for the time slot, and he says the comedy on his show will not be newsy or political at all. He asks guests questions like, are you a morning person, and how's your dating life? Nothing about Trump.
2: And I'll just note that my co-host Elsa Chang sat down with Byron Allen himself. You can hear their conversation elsewhere in the show. NPR's Mandalit Del Barco and David Folkenflik. Thanks to both of you.
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3: 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And what we would do is we'd get like five old Pullman, you know, cars, our old Art Deco ones from the 1940s and the 1930s. And we'd fill them with fans and friends. There'd be like three sleeper cars. There'd be a barroom car with the dome top. Love the dome top. And then there'd be a car where we would, you know, basically had a venue like this, except it was on a train. And then we'd have various great singer-songwriters join us on the train. We'd fill the, like I said, we'd fill it with friends and fans, and then we'd have Jimmy Dale and the Flatlanders sometimes, Ramblin' Jack Elliott and Tom Russell and Chris Smither and Peter Case and the late Steve Young and Ruthie Foster and Carolyn Wonderland and Blind Boy Paxton and John Langford and John Doe and Exene, and I even got my brother Phil to do a couple. And they were some of the happiest times of my life. We're on a train. And so there's a particular train line that runs from Chicago, and it goes out to the West Coast, and it's called the Southwest Chief. And that's the inspiration for this one.

Chicago lumber, Southwest Chief, past old brick buildings on Bootlegger Street. At the back of the train, in the cold Midwest wind, I hear engine howl.

porch lights coming on as the sun's going down. Folks I've known and loved keep crossing my mind as the chief keeps on pushing, making up lost time. And I remember my friend Bill Morrissey. We were gonna write a song, but that never came to be. Making up blues, he said, sweet, tough, and sincere. 'Cause we only come around once, then we disappear.

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So I say an old prayer that I learned as a child about the helpless, the

0: Southwest chief,
1: riding
0: steel wheels and searching for some peace. Crossing the Mojave, coyotes running by, and then through the mountains where the condors still fly. Soon freeways and track homes

0: Well, here's a song that's not on the new record. This is one that I wrote for my big brother Philip to sing. And my big brother Phil would be the first person to tell you that he sings it better than I do. I can't argue with that. And then after Dwight Yoakam recorded this song, Dwight will be the first person to tell you that he sings it better than I do.
1: Yes, he would.
0: Yes, he would, indeed. And he wouldn't be wrong. Which might be a first. That's just a Dwight joke. But you know what, good people of Southern Ohio? I really don't care. I wrote it. It's my puppy dog. I'm going to take it

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2: 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He's going to tell you a little bit about it.
3: Right. Well, this is... Janet and I live outside of Austin, and but we spend a lot of time, all the time we can, down on the border between Texas and Mexico, down around Terlingua, down by the Big Bend National Park. The Big Bend is the big, let's see, I have to go backwards. You know, down in that part of Texas where it goes, and back to that. That's the Big Bend of the Rio Grande. Anyway, and it's, we love this place so much, and this song is dedicated. Okay, I'm going to do it. Many times I start talking on stage, and a lot of times I talk myself way out onto a limb, and sometimes it actually breaks. And so I did it a couple of times with this, but because I was trying to put the proper background to the meaning of this song. And so first of all, I have an opinion that you shouldn't have any opinions. And I've discovered that's not a very widespread habit of anybody. I can't hardly find anybody that actually practices that. But I accidentally have some opinions sometimes. And I try not to, but they just seep in, you know. And so I stated some of them. I'm not going to tell you what they were because they made some people really mad. Because I had an opinion that they didn't like. And so, so you have to glean it all, like, between the lines. It's all... This song is called Borderland. And one of the things... Now, I said this thing, and I don't really understand why this offended some people. But it did. Which was... And this isn't an opinion. This is a fact. There's... Borders are not real. There's no such thing. Borders are a totally man-made fiction that people will kill each other over. Now, see, some people got mad at me for saying that. Isn't that weird? Anyway, I'm not going to do it. I'm not going to go all the way into what I could, you know. I told the people that. So you can imagine what my opinions are. And then if you get mad at me about it, then you're getting mad at your own imagination. See? And so, but this song, it's dedicated to this place we love and to my wife, Janet, who also plays a part in the song. And it's called Borderland, and you can take this song literally. It was designed to be like that. Or you can take it metaphorically. It was also designed for that. Or figuratively. There was another one you thought of, Dave. What was it? You remember? Maybe.
4: Take it allegorically.
3: Allegorically. Yeah, that's it. Yeah. That's it. Well, there's many ways to take it. Anyway, this song is called Borderland.

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But baby, you never fell for me.

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0: I've met a lot of people, I've worked with a lot of people, but there is nobody like Jimmy Dale Gilmore. Absolutely nobody.
1: You know that one?
0: This next song. This next song is one I wrote about my hometown of Downey, California, but oddly enough, I wrote it for your hometown too. And I know we're late. But it's better to be late.

0: Jimmy Dale Gilmore,
1: and Dave Alvin.
0: Thank you all very, very much.

0: very, very much. Waking up. I'm not kidding. You know, I mentioned earlier that Jimmy Dale and I, we have a new record, Texicali, and we had the first record we did right before things got weird for a couple of years there, called Downey to Lubbock, and they're both available, I think, over there somewhere along. I don't know what all we're selling, but we're selling a lot of stuff. We got books and T-shirts and bandanas and... church fans, which would come in handy in here right now, and yeah, we're selling CDs and LPs, you know. But Jimmy Dale and I have both had long storied careers, and I think the pinnacle, we finally reached it here, because we're selling beer koozies. It's come to beer koozies. Now, I know we missed Labor Day, but, you know, you got your Bengals games and your everything. How cool would you look outside the stadium doing your barbecue and tailgating and holding the Jimmy Dale Gilmore beer koozie? And you might want to jump on that. So anyway, we did an album called Downey Lubbock, and we have not played one damn song off that record tonight. Let's rectify that, Jimmy Dale. You want to say something about this song?
1: Oh, well, only one important thing, which is a lot of you well know this song. You might know the older version of it, and we changed one word only, and... you should sing along, though, whether you know it or not. Really loud. And you know what, Dave, something just occurred to me. Do you know that when I used to drink beer, there wasn't any such thing as a koozie?
0: That's because when we used to drink, we would empty that bottle too quickly. We would need a koozie.
1: And plus, we didn't care if they kept cold or not.
0: Yeah. Let that be the intro to this song.

fears the way we die. You can make the mountain drink

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11: Live from NPR News in Washington, I'm Ryland Barton. The Trump administration has tightened rules to apply for a green card. Temporary visa holders who decide they want green cards must first return to their home countries and apply from there. NPR's Jasmine Garst reports.
12: In the past, visa holders have been able to file for an adjustment of status in the U.S. and in many cases stay while it was pending. The memo reiterates that visa holders looking to get a green card, which is a permanent residency, must apply from their home countries. People like international students or skilled workers with H-1B visas. In the memo, United States Citizenship and Immigration Services, or USCIS, said the pathway to permanent residency has been abused for decades, and that people who are denied or in waiting sometimes stay illegally. Immigration advocates say it would place people fleeing dangerous circumstances in vulnerable positions in which they'd have to return to that danger. Jasmine Garst, NPR News, New York.
11: Tulsi Gabbard has resigned as President Trump's Director of National Intelligence, saying she needs to step away as her husband battles cancer. She's the fourth cabinet official to depart during Trump's second term. SpaceX conducted the 12th test of its massive new Starship rocket. As NPR's Jeff Brumfield reports, the test was partially successful.
13: The huge Starship rocket shot into space from its launch pad in South Texas.
14: 4, 3, ignition.
13: The rocket's massive booster separated, but its engines failed to steer it back to Earth, and it was lost before it could return as planned.
15: And it looks like the booster ended its mission there in the Gulf, but we've got a ship still flying.
13: Starship also had some engine trouble, but it made it to space where it released some test satellites. Then it landed in the southern Indian Ocean. The mixed outcome of the test comes just a few weeks before SpaceX plans to go public. Starship is a critical part of its future. Jeff Brumfield, NPR News.
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16: 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The cooler gets a pass, though, if you're packing